And now the weather forecast for London. Clear overnight with gusty winds at times, a low of 9. Monday sees sun with wind in the morning, a high of 23. Clear conditions Monday night and a low of 9. In Kitchener-Waterloo, clear overnight with gusty winds at times, a low of 8 degrees. For Monday, sun with wind in the morning, a high of 22. Clear conditions Monday night and a low of 8.

My goodness, Celine, I love you. We will let her play us out this week on the Sunday Magazine. Our team is Sarah Joyce Battersby, Allison Broverman, Levi Garber, Andrea Huang, Pete Mitten, and Austin Pomeroy. We had additional help this week from audio technician Emily Chiravasio. Our senior producer is Howard Goldenthal. Our executive producer is Brian Colton. You can share your thoughts with us by sending an email to

0: In just a moment, Joe Pavia will be here with a check on traffic and some of the stories he's working on for the 6:30 newscast. But first, it's over to Josette Lafleur with some weather. Good morning.
1: Good morning, Craig. It is clear, sunny, 9 degrees in Kitchener, Waterloo, Cambridge, Guelph, 7 in Mount Forest and Stratford, 9 in Brantford, getting up to a sunny high of 22 today with the UV index sitting at 7 or high. Slight wind from the northeast at 20 kilometers per hour throughout the morning, turning into a light breeze as we get into the afternoon. Clear tonight with a low of 8.
0: Thank you. Now here is Joe Pavia with some traffic and headlines. Good morning.
2: Good morning, Craig. Looking good on the commute right now. I am not seeing any volume issues on the drive between the region and Guelph on 7 and 24. Looks good on routes to the 401 and the 401 toward Mississauga and toward Woodstock. 78 from Stratford is up to speed and not seeing any issues on the drive from Elmira on 85. In the news, the Kitchener Rangers take their third Memorial Cup. They defeated the Everett Silvertips last night in Kelowna, BC. And we'll get analysis from political insiders on some of the shakeups that happened at Queen's Park. Details at 6:30.
0: Thanks, Joe. Well, for people who are enrolled in the Canadian Dental Care Plan, today, June 1st, is the last day to renew if you don't want a gap in your coverage. The program is available to people who don't already have insurance and have a net adjusted family income that's under $90,000. Joining me now is Stephen Staples, National Director of Policy and Advocacy with the Canadian Health Coalition. That is an advocacy group that supports public health care. Good morning, Stephen.
3: Good morning, Craig.
0: What do people need to renew their coverage?
3: Yeah, so the deadline is midnight tonight, Eastern Time, to renew your coverage if you've already applied and been approved for coverage in this last year, and millions of Canadians would fall into that category, to make sure that your coverage continues smoothly on into the coming year. The reason why you have to reapply every year is that you know, things change over time. Your income, for instance, your family income might have changed. We know that over 100,000 people have lost their jobs because of the struggling economy, and we all know that story. In the last year, that may have affected their income levels. It may also have affected whether they have access to private dental insurance as well, Craig, because there's a couple of hurdles. One is income level. The other is whether or not you have private insurance. Mm. So those things may have changed, and that's important criteria to see if you're eligible for the program. So the government will want to go back, look at your tax information that was filed last year for last year, and then do an assessment about whether you're eligible or not to receive care for the coming year. Now, if you miss the deadline, it's not all as terrible. You'll still have coverage for the rest of the month, and you'll be able to reapply at the end of the month. And if you've never applied and you think you might benefit from this program, absolutely encouraged to give it a go, and you can do that starting tomorrow morning.
0: So give us a sense, Stephen, of how far this program goes toward covering the people in Canada who are struggling to afford dental care.
3: Well, you know, it's a very interesting program, Craig. It's a federal program, so it's not tied into the usual healthcare programs that we're used to that are delivered provincially by our provincial governments. So it is a bit of a unicorn out there in terms of that program, but it's been very significant. Millions of Canadians, over 4 million Canadians, have received care since it was introduced in Budget 2023 with the support by the Liberals, with the support of the NDP during that cooperation period. It was a major accomplishment, important expansion of our healthcare system that you know, does great for hospitals and doctors' care, but has some gaps, whether it's pharmaceutical drugs or vision care and including dental care. And dental care is an important part of your overall well-being. You know, a lot of your health begins with your mouth, as dentists often say. And this is an important expansion of the program, of healthcare for Canadians.
0: There have been reports of people being denied coverage for more complicated procedures, like crowns, for example. What's been the issue there?
3: Yeah, this is something that has popped up, and you know, it's a bit of teething programs, if you'll pardon the pun, for the for the program that there's been some problems here coming on. So dentists have been raising the alarm on this, actually, that for the system works very well for kind of run-of-the-mill things, preventative care, cleaning, scalings, x-rays, that kind of more common thing that you get to receive in a dentist's office. But the more complex procedures, such as crowns and things like that, they say about half of those claims have been not approved by the government or by the company that the government has contracted with to administer the dental program, that being Sun Life. So, and they don't know why. So I think there's also a communications aspect here, is that people aren't getting the information about why they've been denied coverage. And so that has been causing some concern. And it kind of reminds me, Craig, actually, of those stories you hear where doctors in the United States have to argue with insurance companies, right, you know, on behalf of their patients to get medically necessary care, and the insurance company doesn't want to pay for the procedure. And so, you know, I hope we don't see more, you know, that coming into Canada. We are very proud of our public universal health care program, and we don't want to see that. So I'm hoping they get this sorted out as soon as possible.
0: Stephen, what other feedback, good or bad, have you been hearing about this program?
3: Well, I mean, we've heard some challenges there in terms of getting some coverage. Doctors have also said dentists rather have said it's a rather complicated system in terms of handling the bureaucracy of it. So I think there's that element that has raised concerns. For us, we've been concerned with the number of hurdles that people have to get through to apply for care. We're not used to this kind of thing, that normally programs are universal, and that there's a lot of people, for instance, who earn more than a household income of $90,000. You know, that's not a lot of money, Craig, if you're making, you and your spouse make about, you know, $45,000 a year, or a little bit over. That puts you out of your eligibility from income, which is kind of unusual. Nobody checks your tax return when you go to the hospital, but yet they're doing it for this program. Also, it's not 100% free. Even if you, depending on how much money you make, if you make between $80,000 and $90,000, you have to pay 60% of your dentist's bill. $70,000 to $80,000 in household income, you're paying 40%, and you don't really get the 0%, the free coverage, until you're under $70,000. So we would like to see that expanded a little bit. But look, there's been plenty of good news. Millions of people are getting care that didn't have access to care before. I'm talking to dentists, and they tell me, look, you know, they're having people, seniors in particular, you know, that are coming in, getting care, who haven't had care for many years, and there's tears of joy in the examination rooms as they're getting some much-needed dental care. So it is definitely a good news program, but there's lots of ways that we continue to expand it and make it even better.
0: Stephen, great to talk to you about this morning. Thank you so much.
3: Thank you, Craig.
0: Stephen Staples is National Director of Policy and Advocacy with the Canadian Health Coalition. That is an advocacy group that supports public health care. We reached Stephen in Ottawa this morning. Gets us up to 6:20 now here on the Morning Edition, still to come just after the 6:30 news. A potential bill in Quebec would ban the sale of certain energy drinks to anyone 16 years of age and under. If the bill passes, it will be called the Zachary Miron Law. That is the 15-year-old who died after combining the energy drink with ADHD meds. We will hear more about the potential risks of young people consuming high amounts of caffeine. That is coming up at 6:35. Checking on the weather, we are in for another sunny day ahead. We are going to get up to a high of 22 today. Right now, we are sitting at 9 degrees under a clear sky. Just a bit of a wind from the north-northeast at 8 kilometers an hour. Well, Canada's former environment minister says that he can do more to fight climate change outside of the federal government. Stephen Guilbeault announced last week that he's leaving politics, and he said his government was, quote, backsliding on climate. This, as an Angus Reid poll, shows more Canadians think the economy should be the focus of the country's energy policy. So this weekend, CBC's cross-country checkup asked callers, what's more important to you right now, the climate or the economy? And what does that choice mean for you and Canada's future? Here's what some callers shared with host Ian Hanna-Mansing.
4: Canada's contribution to global CO2 emissions are less than 1.5%. And, you know, 10 years of Trudeau's climate policies had a marginal, at best, impact on Canada's emissions and essentially zero impact on the world's emissions. What we should have been doing is promoting nuclear energy, promoting alternative energy development, improving the infrastructure for the electrical grid, you know, doing things which would promote industry, promote jobs, boost the economy, and more importantly, improve the direction we're heading for climate change.
5: We've got to deal with climate. When the accumulation of 100-year or 500-year events starts accumulating at 20 years, then you've got to know that something is wrong. Yeah, our little town, the water flows from another lake that's higher than us, and it flooded the streets, actually, of Mindamoya to about, I would say, about a foot of water in most places, sometimes more. And that wasn't just my town. That was, like, all over Manitoulin. There were issues with water. And everything melted all at once, and we got a flood.
6: I'm more interested in knowing what the other big countries like China, India, the United States and Russia, that like they have a much higher population than we do. But when you talk to the average Canadian, we feel like we're the poster child for climate change. And people are getting to the point where they can't afford right now to pay for climate change. They've got to put food on the table. They've got to put rent on the table. They've got to pay their taxes. We're thinking, what are these other big countries doing? Let somebody stand up and tell us what their plans are so it makes sense to us. Right now, we feel like, why are we doing this when nobody else seems to be doing it?
7: I voted partially for Mark Carney because, of course, the whole situation with the U.S., but a large reason was because as a person who knows economies, world economies, and he said to leaders of the world, if we don't fight climate change, we don't have good economies. The two go hand in hand. Yet here we are in Canada right now, and he's destroying every protection in our country to mitigate climate change.
0: Those were just some callers on Cross Country Checkup yesterday responding to the question, what's more important to you right now, the climate or the economy? And what does that choice mean for you and Canada's future? 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Well, with allergy season in full swing, many Canadians are dealing with itchy, watery, red eyes. But experts say that that redness can stem from a wide range of causes, everything from common seasonal allergies to more serious infections. University of Calgary ophthalmologist Dr. Helen Chung says over-the-counter solutions like eye drops can help manage red eyes. But she says more serious conditions require medical attention.
8: In my practice, the most common reasons would be things like ocular surface disease, dry eye, blepharitis. Then there's also allergic conjunctivitis, and then things like viral conjunctivitis, exposures, that type of thing. Irritants, chemicals, sometimes patients' own eye drops can cause them to have a reaction. So anything that could enter the eye and cause, irritation or inflammation. So if you're noticing a vesicular rash, so like red dots around, could be related to shingles or herpes, and those with a red eye warrant an eye exam because these viruses can affect any part of the eye, just in general. So how to avoid a red eye related to an infection, right? So you want to practice good hand hygiene, avoid close quarters with other people who are displaying upper respiratory tract infection symptoms, if you can, and if not, then doing things like wearing a mask or washing your hands so that you're decreasing the chances of spread, not sharing linens, eye drops, makeup, with, again, patients displaying these types of symptoms. And you yourself, then, if you are developing some of the viral conjunctivitis symptoms, so like a red or pink eye with itchiness, tearing, and all of that, then just also acknowledging that you might be someone who's spreading things. So practicing not sharing your stuff with others. For redness from dry eyes, like taking breaks if you're using the computer a lot, using the artificial tears and blinking properly can be a major benefit to people with just subtle dryness and things like that.
0: Dr. Helen Chung, an ophthalmologist at the University of Calgary. You can hear the full episode, Should I Be Worried About My Red Eyes, of The Dose, with Dr. Brian Goldman. You can find the show on CBC Listen or, of course, your favorite podcast app. Some music for you now from singer-songwriter Loren. Some new music out, a single ahead of a full album release later in the summer in August. Here she is with Freewheeling.

0: That is Loren with Freewheeling. She has a new record coming out in August. At 6:30, here's Joe Pavia with CBC News.
1: Thank you, Craig. Starting out sunny and 9 degrees. Going to reach a high of 22 today with sunshine. UV index 7 or high. Good morning. The Kitchener Rangers have won their third Memorial Cup championship.
2: That'll do it. Kitchener claims the crown as the Kings of junior hockey. For the third time in franchise history, the Rangers are Memorial Cup champions.
1: Thanks to TSN for the call. The Rangers defeated the Everett Silver Tips by a score of 6-2. Sam O'Reilly had a 4-point performance to earn the MVP award. He also became only the fourth player to be named most valuable player in the regular season, the playoffs, and this tournament. Christian Kirsch made 30 saves for the Rangers. It's been 5 years since Ottawa launched its plan for a Canada-wide $10 a day daycare program. Some parents and advocates say the plan is on the verge of collapse, particularly here in Ontario, with the biggest issue being wait lists. According to provincial data, Ontario has to create 45,000 spaces in the next 7 months to reach their goal of 86,000 new spaces by December. Talia Ricci has more.
3: We're actually in 24 wait lists. There's a whole extensive Excel spreadsheet.
4: Vera Belizelkoska had to delay going back to work because she couldn't find a daycare spot for her baby. 5 years after the federal government announced its $10 a day daycare program, parents like her say wait lists remain a huge issue in Ontario.
3: It makes me wonder, like, how is this good for the economy? Like, all of these people delaying their work. And I know I'm not the only one at all.
4: CBC Toronto asked the province how many people were on a wait list and whether they track that data. They didn't get back to us about that. Carolyn Ferns with the Ontario Coalition for Better Childcare says for the thousands of families who have secured a spot, affordable childcare has made a huge difference in their lives. But many parents across the province are still waiting and left scrambling.
5: No, I think that there does need to be significant expansion of spaces. That's where we need to put a lot of emphasis. And that's going to take more resources from both the federal and provincial government to make that happen.
4: The province and federal government both said they're committed to keeping childcare affordable beyond their early learning and childcare agreement, which runs until March 2027. The feds say that includes $3.9 billion in funding, but the province says it requires a significant increase in federal funding to ensure long-term stability. Talia Ricci, CBC News, Toronto.
1: Between the departure of a longtime minister, Caroline Mulroney, and the arrival of a high-profile Liberal leadership candidate, Navdeep Bains, there have been a flurry of moves shaking up Queen's Park over the last week. Some political insiders say it could signal a move that a more competitive race is going to happen across the province. Former Liberal cabinet minister and Kitchener Centre MPP John Molloy.
6: I think things are shifting in Ontario. And, you know, this should be a real warning sign for Doug Ford and the caucus. You can't just sit back and, figure that you're going to win the next election with a massive majority as you have the last several times, that you're going to have some opposition.
1: Ford has introduced controversial legislation during the session and has been dogged by the private jet controversy. Mulroney handles some of the government's largest files. She says she wants to take time away from politics to spend with family. Meanwhile, Bains enters a field with three other declared candidates for Liberal leader. Party members will select the winner in November. A Kitchener musician is speaking out about a lack of accessible studio space. Michael Moniz spent many hours calling around and researching studios that are wheelchair-friendly. Moniz says he's frustrated by the limitations.
7: A step or two would prevent access. It just changes the whole dynamic. I'm coming to a studio to create, be creative, be in that space, not deal with challenges getting into the space. They tell you, oh yeah, it's accessible, but we're down a flight of stairs. It's accessible, but, or it's not accessible.
1: After many hours of research, Moniz found an accessible studio at the Kitchener Public Library. It's where he recorded his latest album, coming out this week in time for National Accessibility Week. Starting today, Guelph City Hall will no longer be used as an overnight warming or cooling center. A staff report outlines serious concerns about people using City Hall during extreme weather events, including damage to the washrooms, open drug use, and sexual behavior happening in the lobby. Guelph Mayor Cam Guthrie says it didn't make sense to keep using City Hall. City Hall because a shelter is just a few blocks away.
8: You know, moving forward, it just was not going to work because it's not the right place for this type of service, especially when there is already a place that the taxpayers of Guelph already pay millions of dollars to have these services available.
1: Guthrie notes people can still use City Hall to get out of the heat or cold during regular business hours. That's the news from CBC Kitchener-Waterloo. I'm Joe Pavia.
0: Thank you, Joe. And now here is Josette Lafleur with a look at what's going on in the weather. Good morning.
9: Good morning, Craig. It's clear, sunny, 9 degrees in Kitchener-Waterloo, Cambridge, Guelph, 7 in Mount Forest and Stratford, 9 in Brantford, getting up to a sunny high of 22 today with the UV index sitting at 7 or high. Slight wind from the northeast at 20 kilometers per hour. That'll taper off into a light breeze as we get into the afternoon. Clear tonight with a low of 8.
0: Thank you. 6:36 now here on the show. Still to come inside this half hour. By now, millions of Canadians have finished filling out their census forms, including details about religion. We're going to hear why the federal government is so interested in your faith and even lack thereof. We're going to hear more about that at 6:50. First, though, Quebec is moving to keep energy drinks out of the hands of kids. A potential bill would ban the sale of such drinks to anyone 16 and under. Quebec health officials have been warning about the potential dangers of these drinks, especially with younger people, and that they should be regulated. If the bill passes, it will be called the Zachary Miron Law. That is the 15-year-old who died after combining an energy drink with ADHD meds. Dr. Samir Gupta is an associate professor in the Department of Medicine at the University of Toronto. He spoke with CBC's David Common about the potential risks of young people consuming high amounts of caffeine that are found in energy drinks.
10: What we worry about in kids particularly is that they're smaller. You know, a kid under 16 has a smaller body. It's a smaller volume of distribution for that caffeine, so a higher effective dose. And, you know, the Beverage Association will say, well, look, it's 180 milligrams, same as a cup of coffee. We're following the rules. But, you know, kids aren't downing two or three coffees before they hop on the ice, you know, in a hockey game. And they're not doing that at the same time as consuming all that sugar and then doing that very... stimulating activity in the form of playing a sport. So it's been normalized in a way that's very different than coffee consumption. And that is a very susceptible population, not just cardiovascular perspective, but also sleep disruption. You know, these are developing brains. They need sleep. Also predisposition to mental health disorders at those ages. And there's an association between consumption of these beverages and depression, anxiety, other mental health disorders. So all of those concerns are greater in children.
11: I mean, when you build a case like that, Quebec, if this passes, would be the first place in this country to ban the sale to young people. Are you making a case that that should happen more broadly?
10: You know, this is already the case in many European countries. There are restrictions of various different sorts. Sometimes it's availability, you know, sometimes behind the counter. Sometimes there's age restrictions. Sometimes there's price restrictions, you know, floor prices. So we wouldn't be the first place in the world to do this. I think that the public health messaging is very potent there. Yes, kids will get around it. That's the argument. Some kids will get around it. But caffeine is a very addictive substance. So the kids who are already addicted may work hard to get around it. But there will be many young kids who are then not exposed to it and don't develop that addiction. And it's a public health message that then parents become aware, coaches, teachers, you know, all of the different environments where kids may be seen consuming these. There will be an awareness now. So I think it would have that impact. And if you look at the evidence around this, there are many studies that suggest concerns about mental health. There are many studies that have shown the physiologic effects, the cardiovascular effects, sleep disruptive effects we talked about. So you have, you know, American Academy of Pediatrics, Canadian Pediatric Society, all of these major groups have said this has no place in the diet of a child. Children should not be consuming these beverages. So it's supported by that evidence.
0: Dr. Samir Gupta is an associate professor in the Department of Medicine at the University of Toronto. Health Canada says that children, anyone breastfeeding or pregnant, and anyone with sensitivity to caffeine should avoid energy drinks. Coming up on Tuesday, June 30th, Whistle Bear is celebrating their 25th anniversary concert in Cambridge. There's a lot of great music happening that day as part of the festivities. J.J. Wild, Bradley Hale, and also Royal Castles. Here they are with I Don't Think I Like You.

0: Royal Castles with I Don't Think I Like You. They're performing as part of Whistle Bear's 25th anniversary concert. Tuesday, June 30th at Cambridge. Headlining the show is Our Lady Peace. And also on the bill beside Royal Castles, J.J. Wild and Bradley Hale. There'll also be food trucks, fireworks, activities for kids, and a whole bunch of stuff. That's happening Tuesday, June 30th at Whistle Bear in Cambridge. 6:42, it's time for the Business Digest. Here's Megan Reed.
1: Good morning. Way back when, the cola wars were between Coke and Pepsi, and the battle for global dominance was epic. In the end, Coke dominated as the bigger drink, but Pepsi diversified and is now known as much for its snack offerings as its beverages. Fast forward to 2026, and we have a different kind of cola war. This time, it's between Diet Coke and Coke Zero, two drinks, one company. Here to lend his insights is Vince Scabelloni. He's a food service industry analyst at Circana. Good morning, Vince.
2: Good morning, Megan. Thanks for calling.
1: So how has the soda game evolved since the 1980s?
2: Since the 1980s, what we have seen are a couple of changes going on. First of all, you do see proliferation of diet sodas or sugar-free sodas or calorie-reduced, whatever terminology you want to use. And in the last few years in particular, these have really grown and taken over the market. Not taken over the market, excuse me, but they have really expanded and taken over share in the overall soda market. While the overall soda market is generally flat in Canadian food service in particular, what we are seeing is the growth of the diet sodas. And whether some of that is because of demand, more people are asking for diet and low calorie, or whether it's because of supply, because there's a lot more offerings out there, but there is now much more servings going on, a much greater share of the soda market is in this diet space.
1: And why is that?
2: Well, part of it is the aging population. As we age, we do tend to look for more sugar reduced and calorie reduced options. And these beverages are preferred among the population that is 45 plus. And there's just more people 45 plus as a percentage of the whole population than there was prior. So that's part of it. Then we also have this new generation, these new offerings of sodas that are coming from other than the big players, other than Pepsi and Coke. These smaller brands tend to be all sugar-free. They are using the other types of sweeteners, and that is helping to boost the, again, the diet soda market somewhat. And therefore, as that market grows, it makes more room for the traditional players, the Pepsis and the Cokes, to also offer up more of the diet sodas as well.
1: Okay, so Vince, as somebody who doesn't drink either, I have found that people are either incredibly loyal to one or the other. It's crazy. And the thing is, Coke Zero sales are growing while Diet Coke sales are flat. How can it be that both attract a similar demographic, but each has their own unique loyal consumer base?
2: I think it's just going to come down mostly to taste, Megan, because I don't drink either of these beverages either. But I do understand that they taste different, and whether that taste is because of the recipe or because of the sweetener, because they use different sweeteners, in my understanding, they will attract a new customer base. And that's why I could see why a brand like Coca-Cola would want to have more than one diet soda on the market, because each one will attract a different customer base. Some people might switch back and forth. Some people might be indifferent, but you're right. There will be those real fans of one versus the other. And therefore, Coca-Cola, in a case like this, will just get a larger share of the diet soda market by having two very distinct offerings.
1: But does the fact that one company is fighting between itself hurt the brand, or is that actually good for the bottom line, so it's good for the brand?
2: I think it's ultimately good for the brand. You know, this is a general marketing question. If you go to the grocery store and you're looking for a bottle of Tide, there's going to be six or eight different Tides to choose from. Each one is a little bit different than the other. You're shopping for a pair of jeans and Levi's will offer you 30 different varieties. It's the same thing. So the more variety they offer, the wider the net they cast in terms of the customer that they're going to appeal to, and therefore the greater chance of getting better share in the market versus all of those other competitors who are out there with many, many different diet sodas or just any beverage in general.
1: Well, that makes a whole lot of sense. Vince, thanks so much for your time today.
2: All right, I think I'll go grab myself a soda.
1: Sounds like a plan. Vince Gaglione is a food service industry analyst at Circana. For CBC Radio, I'm Megan Reed.
0: 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If you have a smart speaker, tell it to play CBC Kitchener-Waterloo or tune us in at 89.1 FM. Still to come here just after World Report at 7 o'clock. AI in schools is making students and teachers rethink their approach. I speak with an expert who will help us to understand how schools are evolving in response. Stay tuned for that at 7:10. Here's Joe Pavia now with a check on traffic. Good morning, Joe.
3: Good morning, Craig. Starting to see the drive pick up on Highway 78 from Cortland to Highway 8. And the 401 eastbound slows down around Townline Road through to the en route center. A bit of a slowdown again after Highway 6, approaching Guelph Line. Not hearing of any delays on transit routes this hour.
0: Thank you. Now here is Josette Lafleur with a check on what's going on in the weather. Good morning.
4: Good morning, Craig. It's clear, sunny, 9 degrees, getting up to a sunny high of 22 today with the UV index sitting at 7 or high. Slight wind from the northeast at 20 kilometers per hour throughout the morning, tapering off to a light breeze as we get into the afternoon. Clear tonight with a low of 8.
0: Thank you very much. Well, by now, millions of Canadians have finished filing out their census forms. The deadline was May 12th, but there's still time to get it done. Since 1871, the federal government has asked Canadians to share details about their households, including religious beliefs. It is one of the oldest efforts to track religion in the world. Questions about faith used to be included in the census every 10 years, but starting this year, the government will begin asking every 5 years. Here to discuss why is freelance reporter John Longhurst. He specializes in faith and religion. Good morning, John.
5: Good morning.
0: So why does the government ask people about religion?
5: There are a couple reasons. For one, it helps the various levels of government understand Canada's religious and social landscape better. And that way they can plan for services and make any needed policies, but it can also help them create protections for religious diversity and combat things like discrimination and hate.
0: And I mean, I'm sure a lot has changed since the first census in 1871. So how has Canada's religious landscape evolved or changed?
5: Well, yes, you're absolutely right. It's changed a lot. Up to the 1960s, the country was mainly Christian, with small numbers of Jewish, Muslim, Hindu, Sikh, and Buddhist Canadians. But the new census, it lists over 200 religious groups today that people can choose from, and lots of them are various denominations within the Protestant community. But the list also includes 6 different streams of Buddhism, 15 different kinds of Catholics, 10 different Jewish groups, 8 kinds of Islam, and 5 different forms of indigenous spirituality. And Canadians can also choose from Wiccan, Satanist, Rastafarian, and New Age groups as well.
0: Why did the government decide to ask the question about religion more frequently?
5: I posed that question to StatsCan, and one reason they told me is the growth in minority religions in this country. Right. The number of Canadians who are Muslim, Sikh, and Hindu rose from 6% of the population in 2011 to over 9% by the next census in 2021. And those numbers are just expected to be much higher now due to immigration. The government wants to capture that increase. But the other reason is the dramatic rise in the number of Canadians who say they're not affiliated with any religion, the so-called nones, N-O-N-E-S, as in none of the above. They were over 29% of the population in 2011 and grew to over 34% by the 2021 census. And scholars who study religion in Canada think that number could be about 40% now. So by asking the question this year instead of waiting for 10 years, StatsCan said the government will be better able to track these trends and have more up-to-date data about the religious and ethnic diversity of Canada.
0: And when it comes to academics, I mean, how about the people who actually study religion in Canada? What do they think about this change to the census?
5: I asked that question to Sarah Wilkins LaFlamme. She teaches sociology at the University of Waterloo, and she advises StatsCan on the question about religion. She's been pushing for the change for some time, but she thinks pressure from others, especially from the leaders of minority religions, that was important.
6: I think what did actually convince them, from my understanding, was there were a number of community groups that also started asking for this data more frequently to get more information on religious diversity within the country.

0: services, like all Canadians. But also, especially when it comes to specific services, for example, for newcomers in different languages, services for seniors, for example, who may be moving around or coming to the country to live with their children. So there's a number of scenarios where it would be very important for the government to know what's happening and where.
1: So, John, for those who have no religion, what about them? I mean, is it important to have those stats as well?
2: I asked Joel Thiessen about that. Joel teaches sociology at Ambrose University in Calgary, and he thinks knowing those numbers could be helpful for the federal government when it comes to a challenging issue like MAID. So how many people are being guided by religious beliefs when they face that kind of decision? So that's something that they might like to know. But the question will also provide valuable information for something like volunteering and also for charitable giving. Mm. Research consistently shows that the more religious someone is, then the more they give to charity and the more they volunteer. So any decrease in the number of people who say they are religious is going to have an impact on those two very important things.
1: Right. And I mean, there are, religion is such a sometimes a prickly subject. Are there any criticisms of the government asking about religion?
2: Yes, yes, there is. And the group that is leading that criticism is the Center for Inquiry, which is one of Canada's leading humanist organizations. Now, in principle, they're not opposed to asking Canadians about religion, but they're not happy about how the question is framed. So in the long-form census where this question is asked, people are asked to indicate their religion even if they are not currently practicing. And humanists believe if someone isn't practicing, then they should say they have no religion. But despite that, humanists, scholars, and religious leaders, well, they all hope that the increased data from this year's census will spark more conversation about what it means to be religious or non-religious in Canada today.
1: Interesting as always, John. Thank you for this.
2: Thank you.
1: John Longhurst is a freelance reporter who specializes in faith and religion. Now, if you have your census form and you haven't completed it yet, you can still do that. If you don't, you may get another letter reminding you to do it, or a census employee may visit your home to remind you to do it. And you might want to be aware there can be a $500 fine if you don't fill it out. 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We always do love to hear from you. 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Let us know if there's news happening in your community or if you'd like to react to something in the show. You can also leave a message on our listener line, 519-581-0636. 519-581-0636. 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Again, text is 226-821-0522. And if you do text us, just be sure to leave your name in the body of the text so we know who sent it. Here's Josette Lafleur now. She has a look at what's happening in the weather. Good morning.
3: Good morning, Craig. It is clear, sunny, a mild 9 degrees in Kitchener, Waterloo, Cambridge, Guelph, 7 in Mount Forest and Stratford, 9 in Brantford. Getting up to a sunny high of 22 today with wind from the northeast at 20 kilometers per hour throughout the morning. That will taper off into a light breeze this afternoon. The UV index will be sitting at 7 or high, clear tonight with a low of 8. Tuesday, another sunny day, high 21, UV index 8 or very high, clear Tuesday night with a low of 8.
1: Thank you very much. Now it's over to Joe Pavia. He has a check on traffic and some of the stories he's following in the news this morning. Hello, Joe.
4: Hello, Craig. Noticing it is starting to delay on the 401 eastbound now from Franklin Boulevard through to the Cambridge en route center. Other than that, looking pretty good on the commute around the region. Not seeing any delays on city routes, transit routes in Guelph, Grand River Transit, and Kitchener go all on time. Quiet on City Street, 7-8 is looking good until you get actually to Trussler Road. There is a collision on Trussler Road. Looks like it's from the off-ramp of Highway 7-8. There is a bit of a delay as I zoom in on the map around there. Not seeing any issues at the

0: You will hear that and a lot more, including some great music in the mix, all of the information you need to get your morning going. Joe Pavia checks on traffic. He shares some headlines. But first, Josette Lafleur has a look at our weather forecast. Good morning, Josette.
1: Good morning, Craig. It's clear, sunny, 11 degrees in Kitchener, Waterloo, Cambridge, Guelph, Mount Forest, Stratford, and Brantford, getting up to a sunny high of 22 today, with the UV index sitting at 7 or high. Wind, a slight wind from the northeast at 20 kilometers per hour throughout the morning. Right now, it's at about 5 kilometers per hour from the north. That'll taper down to a light breeze as we get into the afternoon. Clear tonight with a low of 8.
0: Thank you. Now here is Joe Pavia. He has a check on traffic and some headlines. His brow is furrowed, so I can only imagine either A, traffic, because something's wrong with traffic, or B, you lost an eBay auction.
2: No, my mouse is acting funny. It's going in the reverse direction, so I'm thinking I'm zooming in, but it's actually zooming out. Is something wrong with the wheel? Can you figure
0: that
2: out?
0: I'll figure that out.
2: Okay.
0: Yeah, thanks.
2: So much. But in the midst of that wheel, I was able to take a close look at what's happening on Trussler Road. There is a crash there just off the exit from Highway 78. There is a delay on the ramp and seeing a delay both in the north and southbound lane through there. Also noticing it's getting a bit heavier on the 401 eastbound, and that delay starts from the Franklin Boulevard exit all the way to the Cambridge en route center. Looking good on 7 and 24. Right now, and actually beyond that slowdown, 401 eastbound, not seeing any issues. In the news, the Kitchener Rangers have won their third Memorial Cup championship, beating the Everett Silvertips by a score of 6-2. And Guelph City Hall will no longer be used as an overnight warming or cooling center. I'll have details on those stories and others at 7:30.
0: Thanks, Joe. AI continues to make waves in post-secondary schools, particularly around the question of how we assess students. Experts say that schools are increasingly focusing on the process of completing an assignment rather than grading solely off the finished product. For more on this, we have reached Stephen Liss, a vice president of research and innovation at Toronto Metropolitan University. He is in Toronto this morning. Good morning, Stephen.
3: Good morning, Greg. Thank you for having me.
0: Thanks for being there. How are university students using AI in the work that they're going to be graded on?
3: I'm using it extensively, but importantly with guidance and advice, but also within a strong framework of growing understanding of the limitations and the responsibilities on the responsible use of AI and AI for good. But reevaluating and assessing students, particularly just fundamentally preventing cheating, it's been at a heart of instructors and faculty's concerns and universities to be able to assess students' true contributions to the work that they're doing and assessing students in the learning process. And that is an important point of what's transforming or reimagining what used to be, I think, a very strong relationship between the learner and those assisting students in the learning process through incorporating writing into examinations, oral exams, ongoing assessment, more frequent testing or evaluating competency-based learning approaches, demonstrating how students are applying knowledge and assessment of critical thinking skills. So, really at the important to understand, university remains steadfastly committed to the human potential of the learner and the focus on that critical thinking, creativity, and ethics and integrity. So it's not it's not responsible to set AI aside and dismiss its far-reaching impact and put walls around its limitations of AI solely, but it's also to look at the potential but address the challenges and fears head-on. And I think the university is at the outset at an institutional level, down to the faculty department and right into the instructor and role in the learning process and guiding students in the classroom, studio, laboratory, seminars, and so forth. But I think fair enough. Take home exams, essay writing has changed dramatically for sure.
0: So, how are schools balancing the potential benefits of AI with the obvious downsides?
3: I think by taking that very strong role in setting up the guardrails, right, and the framework for the responsible use of AI, and I think that at the outset that's been, I think, hugely important. I think it's a monumental task for universities, in particular thinking about, you know, establishing readiness across the whole enterprise for faculty, staff, and students. But we need to think of our organizations rooted more deeply in technology and digital and the transformation that's being brought about by, this disruption that is occurring. And it's moving faster than it's ever, changes have ever occurred in the history of universities, which have evolved since its origins. But it's the changes are different and transformational in many ways that embodies a more rapid pace of change and disruption that is occurring. I mean, the data is really at the heart of it. The knowledge base, that we expect students to touch and have points of connections to, that is vast. And how do you navigate that? But how do you recognize human potential when you have technology so readily available and not to, just to cognitively download everything to the machine, but putting the human really at the focus of learning experience.
0: What's the reaction from students and teachers been to this approach?
3: I think it's all over the map, actually. I mean, I think there's many ways that, us is off the station, but there are certainly disciplines and fields, and there's certainly those who would dismiss it when we put guardrails around it's an application in learning environment in some aspects of the learning experience. But I think that's irresponsible, but it's more important to understand the responsibilities we all have to ensure that the technology is used appropriately and having the skills and tools to be able to do that. And that is a monumental task for the universities to transform the enterprise and ready people along the way. But I think at the outset, universities have been very, very clear about, making haste, moving forward, but also, cautiously and carefully and responsibly.
0: Stephen, just before we let you go, we have about a minute, but I mean, this is something that is evolving so quickly. What impact is all of this having on students' learning experience?
3: On one hand, I think it's the opportunities to enrich the learning experience, right? And finding pathways to be able to do that, but to harness, the features of AI that allows students to focus on the most important parts of learning experience and developing those critical thinking skills. And so, merely the exercise of going doing an essay or a literature review, it's not an exercise just to see you got the work done, but it's also really understanding, how that work was, interpreted, how it was reviewed, and demonstrating and being able to apply that knowledge and demonstrating that knowledge acquisition and critical thinking in the learning process. So in many ways, I think it's going to reimagine the learner and instructor relationship. I think it's going to impact the way individuals work together as teams and so forth. But technology could be importantly harnessed to be able to, create real opportunities to, have the focus on the very essence of that critical thinking and creativity and ethical and integrity elements that are so important in preparing, humans to be full, responsible members of civil society and innovators and talent and the next generation of talent.
0: Right. Stephen, thank you so much for your time this morning.
3: Thank you very much. Bye-bye.
0: Stephen Liss is Vice President Research and Innovation at Toronto Metropolitan University. He joined us from Toronto. 7:19 now on the Morning Edition. My name is Craig Norris. This is CBC Radio 1. You can stream us live on the CBC Listen app or the CBC News app. If you have a smart speaker, tell it to play CBC Kitchener-Waterloo or dial us in at 89.1 FM. Still to come here just after the 7:30 news. What a high-profile resignation and a well-known Liberal leadership contender could mean for the provincial Ford government. We're going to catch up with CBC Toronto's provincial affairs reporter, Sean Jeffords. That conversation is at 7:40. Checking on the weather, we are in for another sunny day ahead. We're going to get up to a high of 22. Right now, we are sitting at 11 degrees under a cloudy sky. On Thursday, June 18th at Room 47 in Waterloo, you can catch Bradley Hale in concert. Here he is with County Line 5.

0: Bradley Hale with County Line 5. He's playing Thursday, June 18th at Room 47 in Waterloo. Well, brace yourselves, spelling fanatics. A much maligned feature in writing may now be in style. The typos. That's right, spelling errors. A new set of apps called Humanizers pop these mistakes and more into AI writing to rehumanize it. While critics seethe and fans sign up for subscriptions, the CBC's Manjula Selvaraja looks at what makes human writing human.
1: A prestigious global writing prize is steeped in controversy this year. Critics say one of the winners of the Commonwealth Short Story Prize, The Serpent in the Grove, is AI-generated. The speculation kicked off a flurry of reflection in the writing world about the state of the craft. Part of the problem is the evolving cat-and-mouse game in trying to spot AI-written work. First came the chatbots, spitting out essays in seconds. Then came the detectors. Now there are apps called humanizers to make AI writing less AI-ish. Apps like BypassGPT and Write Human.
2: What are we doing, you know?
1: Andy O'Brien has been a copywriter for 20 years and now writes about humanizing AI writing. His latest book on the topic, The Humanizers Strike Back, is out now.
2: The irony is almost too perfect. I mean, we created these AI writing tools that sound too artificial. So what do? We use more AI to make it sound human again. And that should really make us pause, because humanization is not like just some cosmetic layer that we spray on after all the human disappears.
1: Humanizing isn't just about removing suspected AI-isms like buzzwords and M-dashes. The apps aim to increase perplexity, which is the unpredictability found in human writing, and burstiness, the variety in sentence patterns seen in human-crafted text. They claim to outwit detectors by making AI writing more varied and, in some cases, introducing typos. Even Grammarly, a popular AI-powered writing assistant, has a humanizer feature. It's something Adam Dubé finds objectionable, seeing as some Canadian post-secondary institutions provide students with free access to the app.
3: Grammarly, still to this day on their website, has a humanizer on the student page for how to use Grammarly. And it says, make your AI-assisted writing sound more naturally engaging without changing what you mean to say.
1: Dubé is an associate professor of learning sciences at McGill University and is part of the leadership group for the McGill Collaborative for AI and Society. According to a 2026 study he references from Mapua University in the Philippines, interest in humanizers ebbs and flows with the academic cycle. The report shows that Google searches about these kinds of apps climb until December, then drop off for the holidays. Dubé says these tools are antithetical to learning.
3: They can build something that helps students get stuff done, but they aren't building things that help students learn. And so I see companies viewing education as, in a very superficial way, as students producing outputs, as opposed to as students engaged in a learning process.
1: But if AI writing can allegedly slip by the jury of a writing competition, it begs the question, what makes writing by a human human-like? Here's Andy O'Brien.
2: Our own lived experiences, the dues we paid in our lives, our own hero's journey makes the humans want to read other humans' writings. It's our vulnerability. AI has no vulnerability. You know, it doesn't care what it puts out. It's just a bunch of data sets and that's it.
1: Adam Dubé says it's more than putting words to a page. It's the process.
3: Writing involves information gathering so that you go out and make choices about what you're going to collect, and then you're going to evaluate it. And a lot of times, our experience of understanding comes from the writing process, especially for students. And so that's where, when we have these AI systems thinking of what is a student's job, well, the student's job is just to create the output. Well, these outputs don't search for articles. These outputs don't engage in this thinking. It's just generating a block of text.
1: Andy O'Brien proposes a different approach. He's a critic of the passive way people use AI, prompting, copying, rehumanizing, and pasting. Instead, he wants to see people collaborate with AI in a meaningful way, staying in the driver's seat and preserving their voice.
2: Maybe writing a couple of hundred words that you may have crafted yourself, and then you put a thoughtful prompt in, not just barking an order at it, but you actually, you know, have some give and take in the prompting process with your own personal judgments, your own tastes, your own experiences, and your refusal to accept the machine answers.
1: In the study from the Philippines, the author argues that a growing dependence on AI writing, supported by humanizers, could lead to a decline in critical thinking and a rise in learned helplessness. The jury is still out on the long-term effects of leaning on AI for writing, but the writing world is aghast at what it reads. For CBC Radio, I'm Manjula Selvaraja.
0: And thanks for that, Manjula. You are listening to The Morning Edition. 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Here is Joe Pavia with CBC News.
4: Thank you, Craig. Sunny and 11 right now. It's going to reach a high of 22 with sunshine, the UV index 7 or high. Good morning. The Kitchener Rangers have won their third Memorial Cup championship. They defeated the Everett Silvertips by a score of 6-2. John Hancock will have the game highlights coming up in sports. 5 years after the federal government announced its $10 a day daycare program, parents and advocates say the program is in trouble in Ontario, with the biggest issue being a lack of spaces. According to provincial data, Ontario has to create 45,000 spaces in the next 7 months to reach their goal of 86,000 new spaces by December. CBC asked the province how many people were on a wait list and whether they tracked that data, but they didn't get back to us about that. Parent Deborah Jesus says she had to delay returning to work because she couldn't secure a spot for her baby.
5: I was getting close to, I believe, completing a year of maternity leave. I started to call all those places and they didn't have spots yet. I was on so many wait lists at a point that I was just calling them every week to see if anyone had a spot for me. It was very stressful to not know if I would get a spot in time to go back to work, if I would be able to go back to work. Everything was just so uncertain.
4: The province and federal government both said they're committed to keeping childcare affordable beyond their early learning and childcare agreement, which runs until March 2027. The feds say that includes $3.9 billion in funding. But the province says it requires a significant increase in federal funding to ensure long-term stability. It's National Accessibility Week, and a local artist is speaking out about needing more accessible recording studios. Michael Moniz's passion is making music, but he's had to spend many hours calling around and researching studio spaces that can accommodate him in his wheelchair. After being forced to reject 4 different studios because they lacked proper accessibility features, Moniz has finally found a studio he can use at Kitchener Public Library.
6: I was able to complete my first track here, I Am On. I did a video for it, connected with other artists here at the studio who, for my next project, Tears of Boswellia, they added some vocals for, and we were able to build like you would in a studio with other artists. And so I think that was fantastic.
4: And his latest album is coming out this week in time for National Accessibility Week. The departure of a prominent member of Premier Doug Ford's cabinet and the arrival of a high-profile Liberal leadership candidate could be the latest signs of an increasingly competitive race in Ontario politics. Queen's Park reporter Sean Jeffords spoke to political insiders to get their analysis.
7: I think things are shifting.
8: That's former Liberal cabinet minister John Molloy assessing a pair of significant political moves last week. He says the departure of longtime PC cabinet minister Caroline Mulroney and the arrival of high-profile Liberal leadership candidate Navdeep Bains signal that shift. And they come after a rocky spring sitting for the Ford government.
7: This should be a real warning sign for Doug Ford and the caucus.
8: Ford has introduced controversial legislation during the session and has been dogged by the private jet controversy. Conservative strategist Mitch Heimpel says Mulroney handled some of the government's largest files. losing her as a blow.
9: Caroline Mulroney is somebody whose competence was never in question, whose effectiveness was never in question, whose managerial and administrative skills were never in question. And anytime a government loses somebody like that, it sucks.
8: Baines could present the Ford government with a new opposition challenger, but Liberal strategist Teresa Lubowitz says he has to win over provincial party members first.
10: But I do think national politics is very different than Ontario politics. It'll be a question of whether he can adapt to that.
8: The legislature is set to adjourn for its summer break this week. Sean Jeffords, CBC News, Toronto.
4: Starting today, Guelph City Hall will no longer be open past regular hours to be used as a warming or cooling space. A staff report outlines issues that arose during the times people could use the lobby during extreme weather events. The issues included open drug use, damage to washrooms, sexual activity in the lobby, and violence. Guelph Mayor Cam Guthrie says City Hall was often seen as a place without strict rules.
11: Unfortunately, these individuals that often are choosing not to go into the shelter spaces are doing so because they do not like the rules. And they would rather go to a place where the oversight and the rules of engagement aren't as easily enforced.
4: Guthrie says some people also use City Hall as an alternative to a shelter, staying the whole night. He points out that a shelter run by Stepping Stone is just a few blocks away, and this past winter it was never at capacity. People can still use City Hall as a place to get out of the weather during regular business hours. That's the news from CBC Kitchener-Waterloo. I'm Joe Pavia.
0: Thank you, Joe. And now for a check on what's going on in the weather, we send it over to Josette Lafleur. Good morning.
12: Good morning, Craig. It's clear, sunny, 11 degrees in Kitchener-Waterloo, Cambridge, Guelph, Mount Forest, Stratford, and Brantford. Getting up to a sunny high of 22 today with the UV index sitting at 7 or high. Slight wind from the northeast at 20 kilometers per hour throughout the morning. Right now it's at about 5 kilometers from the north. That will taper down to a light breeze as we get into the afternoon. Clear tonight with a low of 8.
0: Thank you very much. 7:36 now here on the morning edition. We headed over to John Hancock at CBC Sports. Good morning, John.
13: The Champion Kitchener Morning Show, talking about the Champion Kitchener Rangers. Quite a weekend, eh?
0: Yeah. Wow.
13: Rangers are Memorial Cup champions for the first time since 2003, third time overall. They went through the tournament undefeated, beat the Everett Silvertips 6-2 in last night's final. Sam O'Reilly had a goal and three assists, earning another MVP award. He's only the fourth player to be named most valuable player in the regular season, the postseason, and at this tournament. Joining past and present NHL stars Brad Richards, Corey Perry, and Mitch Marner, O'Reilly finished tied for the lead in tournament scoring with 8 points, tied with teammate Jack Pridham. Pridham scored his tournament best fifth goal in last night's final, and Jared Woolley scored the game winner. O'Reilly and Woolley repeated as Memorial Cup champs. They led the London Knights to last year's Memorial Cup, and Kitchener Rangers GM Mike McKenzie said those two players really helped push Kitchener over the top.
14: Pretty amazing what those guys have done the last few years, and they've done it for a reason. They know how to win. And for us, it was important to bring in guys like that that had that experience and that will to win. And it felt like we maybe had to make a trade with London at some point, metaphorically, to get over the hump. So we did it, and it worked out. Sam and Jared were both unbelievable for us.
13: Christian Kerstop, 30 shots. Rangers went through undefeated. Rangers coach Jussi Ahokas made history. He's the first European head coach to win the Memorial Cup on the same day his country, Finland, won the World Men's Hockey Championship. Here's Ahokas.
15: Proud moment for me, of course. But it was our whole staff and great organization. But of course, maybe I might open up some doors for some other European coaches who might come over. So, of course, it's big. For me, the win is more important. I don't really think about it as a European thing.
13: So a magic year has ended for the Kitchener Rangers.
0: Yes. The sad part of this, not this story, but also on the ice, Canada finished out of the medals at the World Men's Hockey Championship.
13: They did. Norway wins its first medal ever. 3-2 they won in overtime over Canada in the bronze medal game. Canada had lost to Finland in the semis. Too bad, because Canada went through the round robin undefeated and beat and shut out the Americans, the defending champs, only to lose to Finland and to Norway. Here is Ryan O'Reilly of the Canadian team.
16: Yeah, we got to outplay two games. You know, we let each other down. We let our country down. There's a lot we can learn from it. You know, we feel we underperformed. We're better than what we showed, and we got to learn from this. It's a terrible feeling. It's a waste of time coming over here and coming away with nothing.
13: Yeah, the Finns went on to win the gold, shutting out host Switzerland 1-0 in overtime. And, of course, the Stanley Cup Final gets underway tomorrow night in Raleigh. Carolina Hurricanes hosting the Vegas Golden Knights. First two games in Raleigh Tuesday and Thursday.
0: And the Blue Jays and Orioles split a four-game series in Baltimore.
13: Poor old Jays. They won the first two games. The bullpen blew the third game, and then they just got blown out on Sunday, 9-5. It was 9-0 at one point for the Orioles. So the Jays get today off. They're sitting third in the American League East, 9 games back of Tampa Bay. They open an interleague series in Atlanta on Tuesday. Kevin Gausman gets the start. In the Canadian Baseball League, Guelph Royals over the London Majors 12-7. Hamilton Cardinals shut out the Kitchener Panthers 15-0. Brantford Red Sox beat Chatham Kent 5-4. Welland over Toronto 6-2. And we got a little grab bag of things to talk about. In the WNBA, Toronto Tempo, who won their game on the weekend, 5-4 on the season, play their next game Wednesday at New York. The NBA Finals open Wednesday. We're going to have a new champion in the NBA since San Antonio knocked off defending champion Oklahoma City in Game 7. Spurs will host the New York Knicks Wednesday. And Canadians Melissa Humana Paredes and Brandy Wilkerson beat a team from Netherlands to win a Volleyball World Beach Pro Tour event Sunday in Czechia. Canada's Women's Rugby Sevens team lost in the semifinal to the U.S. and in the third-place game to New Zealand at the World Sevens event in Spain. Félix Auger-Aliassime has got a match coming up this morning. He's the only Canadian still competing in singles at the French Open Tennis Championship. And Canadian Mackenzie Hughes finished in a three-way tie for 10th at the PGA Colonial, three strokes back of the winner, Russell Henley. There you go.
0: Awesome. Thanks, John.
13: Have a good day.
0: You too. There's John Hancock with CBC Sports. 7:41 now here on the Morning Edition. My name is Craig Norris. Between the departure of a longtime member of the Premier's cabinet and the arrival of a high-profile Liberal leadership candidate, there has been a flurry of movement over the last week, shaking up Ontario politics. And following a bumpy spring sitting of the legislature, it is a sign. For more turbulence to come for Premier Ford? Is it that, I should say? To dig into this, I'm joined by Sean Jeffords. He is CBC Toronto Provincial Affairs reporter covering Queen's Park. Good morning, Sean.
17: Hey, Craig.
0: So Ontario Cabinet Minister Caroline Mulroney expected to step down this week. She has served in a number of cabinet portfolios. Take us behind this. What's behind this departure?
17: You know, Craig, on the surface of it, Mulroney has absolutely been clear. She's taking time away to spend with family. She's still very much grieving the loss of her father, former Prime Minister Brian Mulroney, who died over a year ago. And so she just needs time out of the spotlight, effectively. She's been a cabinet minister for 8 years now in the Ford government and held a lot of big portfolios, you know, Attorney General, Minister of Transportation, Treasury Board President, Minister of Francophone Affairs, all pretty important portfolios. But what we understand over the last week is that, you know, she had not really intended to run in 2026, and that the Premier has alluded to this himself in his public comments, that they were lucky to convince her to run in that snap election back in 2025. So it sounds like this is just the timing that she had set for herself to step away from politics. Now, it doesn't stop a lot of the questions from swirling, given what's been going on with the government, all of the recent controversies, you know, asking whether she's just the first cabinet minister to kind of consider stepping aside with a potential eye down the road in the future.
0: So this resignation comes as the provincial government has come under pretty significant scrutiny. How much of a blow is this departure?
17: It's a blow for sure, because in all of those very prominent cabinet roles, Mulroney was perceived as a very competent and capable minister, and someone who did the work behind the scenes, stabilized the government, was a very calming presence at cabinet. But no doubt, she has had to wear some of the private jet plane purchase and reversal controversy. The Liberal Party has been very critical of her in the House, asking her questions about, you know, the purchase itself. As the president of the Treasury Board, you control the purse strings of the government. So, you know, she's had to answer questions. I don't want to suggest that this is the only reason or any, you know, maybe not even a contributing factor, but no doubt it's made things uncomfortable for her over the last number of months. But, you know, generally speaking, you know, when you reach this stage in the life of a government, 8 years on, ministers start to go, they start to reevaluate their future. And Minister Mulroney was asked by reporters last week if she was eyeing the federal Conservative leadership or a possible future in politics at that level. She didn't say no. Let's put it that way.
0: And former federal cabinet minister Navdeep Bains launched his bid for the Ontario Liberal Party leadership. Some people might remember him as a former cabinet minister under Justin Trudeau. How does his candidacy now affect the race?
17: You know, Navdeep Bains enters the race in the eyes of some Liberal insiders as the front runner. It is tough to make a definitive call about that, I think, given that there are still 6 months to go in this race. A lot of time and, you know, obviously a lot of things can shift. But Bains is really experienced. He's a former innovation minister under Justin Trudeau, as you said. He is widely viewed as a really formidable organizer and fundraiser. And that is really key in a leadership race, because it's all about signing up new members and raising money for the party and turning out those members to vote for you in the leadership election. So the question really is, can he make the transition from federal politics to provincial politics? And you can already start to see the provincial Tories kind of sharpening their attacks on him online, tying him to Justin Trudeau, but also criticizing him for his role at Rogers and trying to link that to, you know, questions about how he would deal with affordability. So, you know, a lot going on there with Mr. Bains, for sure.
0: Someone else, Nate Erskine-Smith, he had his eyes set on this race. He was denied his appeal in the nomination for Scarborough Southwest. Do you think this is the end of the road for his candidacy?
17: Certainly some big questions are swirling around Erskine-Smith. He has not precluded running, you know, even though he lost the nomination race and then his appeal was dismissed. He's talked a lot about the party needing reform, and he certainly wouldn't be the first leadership candidate in any provincial party race or federal party race to sort of position themselves as the reformer coming in to change things internally. You know, it wouldn't shock me if he jumps in at this point. It certainly hasn't been, he has not said explicitly that he's not going to run, but he said that the loss in the nomination does diminish that chance. You know, he took a gamble and it didn't pan out for him, but I think it might just be a question of whether he believes he has the momentum and the ability to kind of cross the finish line as the winner in the fall.
0: So the Liberal leader is going to be elected in November, Sean. Give us a sense of who else is in this race.
17: The field is filling out, Craig. So you've got two sitting MPPs, Lee Fairclough and Rob Sirjanik. Sirjanik just got in the race last week, officially. Dylan Morando, who is a former political staffer at the federal and provincial level. You've also got housing advocate Eric Lombardi, who is exploring a run but has not actually formally entered the race or registered with Elections Ontario. So in addition to Mr. Bains and Nate Erskine-Smith, that's kind of the field that we understand right now. You know, the deadline is later this summer to enter the race. So we could still see someone else come out of the woodwork. We're not hearing any specific names, but hey, you never know.
0: Yeah. Just before we let you go, Sean, legislature is wrapping up a spring session rocked by controversy for the premier and his government. What are political insiders saying the party now needs to do to course correct?
17: Yeah, Craig, you're right. It's been a really rocky session for the government. I mean, in addition to the private jet controversy, you had these FOI changes that I think the government didn't really anticipate would be as controversial as they have become. The Billy Bishop Island airport takeover in Toronto has been very controversial. And polling has suggested that the Tories and the Liberals moved into a statistical tie in April. There's been some polling to suggest that maybe the Liberals have fallen back a bit, the Tories moved back up. But in this recent Abacus data poll, you've got 7 in 10 respondents saying that they'd like to see a change in government. So it's a really volatile time at the moment. And the insiders that I've spoken to suggest that what this situation requires really is course correction. The Premier may want to go back over the summer, talk with his advisors, refocus his priorities, present a new agenda in the fall when the House returns. You know, it might be a small reset in that way, or maybe a broader reset with a throne speech, just a more, you know, an exclamation point, so to speak, on that more refocused theme for the government. Move back to a message that's a bit more unified, that he had success with, say, like, you know, back in early 2025 when he won that third straight majority government. They suggest he's been a bit off track in recent months.
0: Sean, always great to talk to you. Thanks for this.
17: Thanks, Craig.
0: Sean Jeffords is CBC Toronto's provincial affairs reporter covering Queen's Park. 7:49 here on the morning edition, still to come just over the top of this hour. A Kitchener musician is speaking about a lack of accessible studio spaces that accommodate his wheelchair. Stay tuned. We're going to hear that full story at 8:10. First, though, it's over to Joe Pavia with some traffic. Good morning, Joe.
4: Good morning, Craig. Still a crash on Trussler Road at the exit ramp from Highway 78 eastbound. Delay is on the ramp as well as north and south on Trussler. A crash on Townline Road and Melran Drive in Cambridge causing a bit of a delay. Drive is getting busy on area highways. Notice it's heavy on the 401 eastbound approaching Guelph Line. Work gets underway today on the Shifley Bridge on Northfield Drive over the Conestoga River in Woolwich Township. It's going to be under construction until 2028, and Northfield will remain open in both directions for most of the construction, but there will be some short-term closures. Craig.
0: Thank you. Now here is Josette Lafleur with a look at our weather. Good morning.
12: Good morning, Craig. It's 11, sunny, getting up to a sunny high of 22 today. Slight wind from the northeast at 20 kilometers per hour, tapering down to a light breeze as we get into the afternoon. Clear tonight with a low of 8.
0: Thank you very much. Coming up on Saturday, June 20th, you can catch Erin Propp at Sonic Hall in Guelph. Here she is with Atlantis and Compatible.

The woman's voice in there is Erin Prop. She is performing Saturday, June 20th at Sonic Hall in Guelph. That song is called Atlantis and Compatible. Well, the Kitchener Rangers are Memorial Cup champions. They beat the Everett Silver Tips by a score of 6-2 last night in Kelowna, British Columbia, to earn their third cup. The Rangers were in the finals after winning all three of their round-robin games at the tournament. While some people made the trip out to BC to watch the game live, hundreds of fans cheered on the team from inside the Kitchener Memorial Auditorium last night. CBC KW's own John Dallasong was there. He took it all in.

0: show, but we play them. We know their tricks. They know their tactics. Like, I'm sure we'll be great. And we did win, by quite a bit. So hopefully they bring that energy to the game again.
1: I feel great. We beat Everett pretty handedly in the round robin, so what could go wrong?
2: Yeah, I mean, Memorial Cup final, it's a dream come true.
1: This is exciting to see the Rangers in it, and this is an amazing tournament. It's really fun.
2: Yeah, I mean, we've seen the community is just, super excited because they've been waiting for so long. We're both kind of new to the area, so we've been following the Rangers for the last 2-3 years, and we're just, over the moon that this is happening.
3: I'm excited. There's a lot of nerves going into it. It's finals of Memorial Cup. It's why a lot of these players have dreamed of getting towards. Be a first for a lot of these guys, and just wanted to bring it home. Man, after last game, there's no secrets going into this game. They both know how each other play, so there's no secrets going into this. It's just going to be what team's better. I think the Rangers are the better team on paper. I think they're going to come out on top. Have a great game.
4: So how do you guys feel? I actually won tonight.
5: Oh my gosh, I feel so excited. I mean, this is the first time I see with a big screen, with games, with so many people. It's a unique experience, and we win another time, and it's incredible. I just feel so excited, yeah.
6: Yeah, the energy is just so awesome with all the fans here, even though it's an away game. I think I was 6 years old the last time we won, and I remember in 2008 when we were when the Memorial Cup was here. So it's pretty cool to be older and to appreciate kind of the moment.
4: If you could talk to the team right now and have a message for them, what would that message be?
6: Amazing job! Thanks for making us all proud, and it's just a moment that the community is all just going to celebrate and really appreciate.
5: Same thing. I mean, we just talk about the last time we win a Memorial Cup was before these kids are born. And so they are doing a really good job, and keep the hard work.
7: It's amazing, really amazing. Over 18 years since the last Memorial Cup, so it's been great.
4: Have you been a fan since then?
7: Before then, yeah. We were season ticket holders for a long time. I moved out of town now, so we're not, but I thought I'd come back and enjoy the glory here.
8: Yeah, I grew up going to the games every Friday night. I was at the boards banging on them. I feel so much love and joy for this community. It's such a great community to be a part of, and to share this joy with the team, even from across the country, is amazing.
9: It feels incredible. I'm just so energized after such an amazing game and a win. Very poised, the team was all the way through.
10: It feels electric in the building. It's so amazing to see so many fans show up, and it just has that hometown feeling when everyone comes together. And they played an amazing game.
4: And if you guys could talk to the team right now, what would be your message to the team be?
9: I at the end they were talking about how that team really matured through the season. So that they were professionals. They weren't just junior hockey players. So I said it said a lot about the Kitchener Rangers.
11: Let's go, Rangers! I can't wait for that cup to come back to Kitchener! Woo!
12: Those are some very happy Kitchener Rangers fans at the Odd last night. They watched the Rangers win the Memorial Cup, defeating the Everett Silvertips by a score of 6-2. Now it's over to Joe Pavia with a check on traffic and some headlines. Good morning, Joe.
13: Good morning, Craig. Getting busy on the drive this morning on city routes and area highways. Still a crash on Trussler Road at the exit ramp from 78 eastbound. Delays on the ramp and north-south Trussler. Looks like that crash is cleared on Townline Road and Melran Drive. And work gets underway today on the Shifley Bridge on Northfield Drive over the Conestoga River in Woolwich Township. That's expected to last until 2028.
12: Thanks, Joe. Now here is Josette Lafleur with some weather. Good morning.
14: Good morning, Craig. It's clear, sunny, 11 degrees in Kitchener, Waterloo, Cambridge, Guelph, Mount Forest, Stratford, and Brantford. Getting up to a sunny high of 22 today with the wind chill wind chill. The UV index sitting at 7 or high. Slight wind from the northeast at 20 kilometers per hour. That'll taper off to a light breeze as we get into the afternoon. Clear tonight.

0: Good morning, I'm Craig Norris. It is Monday, June 1st. The time now is 8:10. Coming up in the final half hour of the morning edition, a check-in on the federal dental plan as Canadians who have previously been covered are being asked to re-enroll. We take a look at the impact it has had so far and what critics think can be fixed. That conversation at 8:20. And a Kitchener musician is speaking out about a lack of accessible studio spaces that accommodate his wheelchair. Stay tuned. We'll hear that full story at 8:10. Joe Pavia checks on traffic and headlines, but first here's Josette Lafleur with some weather. Good morning.
1: Good morning, Craig. It is a sunny 15 degrees in Kitchener, Waterloo, Cambridge, Guelph, Mount Forest, Stratford, and Brantford, getting up to a sunny high of 22 today, with the UV index sitting at 7 or high. Wind from the northeast at 20 kilometers per hour throughout the morning, tapering off to a light breeze in the afternoon. Right now, the wind is at about 13 kilometers per hour from the northeast. Tonight, clear with a low of 8.
0: Thank you. Now here's Joe Pavia with some traffic and headlines. Good morning.
2: Good morning, Craig. It's pretty busy out on the roads. Area highways and city routes are picking up. Still seeing that collision on Trussler Road, north and southbound, there's a delay, and also on the ramp from Highway 78. Getting busier right now on 85 northbound, and that is because of construction. It's actually not looking too bad on 7 and 24 at the moment. On the 401 eastbound, it bunches up around the En Route Center between Highway 6 north and south. And on approaching Campbellville Road and also Guelph Line. In the news, Kitchener Rangers take their third Memorial Cup, defeating the Everett Silvertips. And it's been 5 years since Ottawa launched its plan for a Canada-wide $10-a-day daycare program. Some parents and advocates say the plan is on the verge of collapse, particularly here in Ontario, with the biggest issue being waiting lists. I'll have details on these and other stories at 8:30.
0: Thanks, Joe. A local musician is frustrated with the state of accessibility in Waterloo Region. Michael Moniz says that he found it challenging to find an accessible studio space that will allow him to go in with his wheelchair. He's speaking out about his experience for National Accessibility Week, and he spoke with CBC's Ash DeShetty about his experience.
3: I would describe it as beyond challenging.
4: All Michael Moniz wants is to keep making music, but so far that hasn't been easy to do in Waterloo Region.
5: Some years ago, a friend of mine asked me to say some MC rhymes. So
4: Michael needs a wheelchair to get around after a spinal cord injury over 20 years ago. He says he called four studios back to back across the region trying to look for somewhere to book, but all of them lacked accessibility features.
3: You know, I'd call around to studios and you wouldn't believe a step or two would prevent access. It just changes the whole dynamic. I'm coming to a studio to create, be creative, be in that space, not deal with challenges getting into the space.
4: In Ontario, all levels of government, private sectors, and nonprofits are required to be accessible. It's part of a provincial law under the Accessibility for Ontarians with Disabilities Act. The ministry has a toll-free number to call if a business doesn't comply, but Michael says it hasn't been helpful.
3: Nothing's going to be done. You call a line, you complain, this place isn't accessible. They take your complaint, and that's about it. Businesses know this. They're not going to spend the money to avoid the fines that they should get for not being compliant. So they just don't do it.
4: Michael's manager, Natalia Isaac, says the runaround to find a wheelchair-friendly space is a waste of valuable time and energy that could have gone instead to making music.
6: I can access places, I can do things, but he cannot. You know, before you go anywhere, you have to make plenty of calls to make sure that something's accessible or whether this thing that you are doing is even possible for somebody with a disability, just because the built environment isn't accessible. So definitely holding back his potential, his growth.
4: Michael says he has finally found a truly accessible space at the Hefner Studio in the Kitchener Public Library's downtown location. And he says others can learn from the library's dedication to both accessibility and inclusivity. David Mason is KPL strategist of inclusive experiences. He says his team is always thinking of ways to improve accessibility for all.
7: We are in process of installing Aura loops at all of our locations, which are hearing loops. So they have an Aura cast technology as well as a T-coil technology for folks at our service points. So customers coming in that have hearing aids or cochlear implants with Aura cast, which basically is just a Bluetooth connection where multiple people can connect to one device. So it's helpful, again, for anyone. Aura cast is going to show up in different headphones and things like that. So it's not specifically for folks that have hearing aids or cochlear implants.
4: David Lepofsky is the chair of the Accessibility for Ontarians with Disabilities Act Alliance. It's a volunteer-run advocacy group that campaigns for the effective implementation of AODA standards. He says whatever the provincial government is doing right now is far from enough.
8: There's some enforcement, but it's pathetically paltry. We desperately need enforceable accessibility standards to prevent these kind of barriers. And while the government's passed some, they haven't passed a new accessibility standard since 2012. The other problem is we have a law in place called the Ontario Building Code, and it prescribes what buildings need to comply with when you build a building on a number of fronts. It has accessibility requirements in it, but they're absolutely up to date as of the late Middle Ages. You can easily build a building that fully complies with the accessibility requirements in the building code, and yet it's still a building that's replete with disability barriers.
4: When it comes to making complaints about shops or studios that are inaccessible, David agrees with Michael that there aren't a lot of legitimate options.
8: There's a phone number, a 1-800 number or whatever that the government has. We fought for this over a decade ago as a complaint line where you could get things enforced. But it's from what we've heard, and you might want to give it a call, but the government certainly doesn't treat it that way. From any feedback we've received from people with disabilities, it's a joke.
4: In a statement to CBC News, the Ontario Ministry for Seniors and Accessibility says complaints are only occasionally received through the phone line Michael and David mentioned, adding that it is somewhere people can connect for assistance or to ask questions related to compliance. The ministry says accessibility requirements, quote, apply to most new construction and to existing buildings undergoing extensive renovations. Building owners are encouraged to upgrade their buildings to meet the needs of their tenants and clients, end quote. This means that older buildings without accessibility features are grandfathered under the building code until the building owner decides to make renovations. Michael says for now, he plans to stay at the Hefner Studio at the library, where he's already building a community.
3: I was able to connect with other artists, producers. I was able to complete my first track here, I Am On, which I said I'll release Accessibility Awareness Week. I did a video for it, which I'm excited about. And I, again, connected with other artists here at the studio who, for my next project, Tears of Boswellia, I connected. They added some vocals for, and we were able to build like you would in a studio with other artists. And so I think that was fantastic.
4: He's hoping that sharing a story will make more studios across the province want to make their space more accessible for artists like him. Ashta Shetty, CBC News, Kitchener.
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0: Thanks to Ashta for that. 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He performs under the name Four Ones. This is I Am On.
9: Yeah, man. That's crazy.

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1: Michael Moniz, who performs his Four Ones, that's I Am On. 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My name is Craig Norris. This is CBC Radio 1. Checking on the weather, we are in for a sunny day today. There will be a high UV index throughout the entire day. We are going to get up to a high of 22. Right now we're sitting at 15 under a sunny sky. For people who are enrolled in the Canadian Dental Care Plan, today is the last day to renew if you don't want a gap in your coverage. The program is available to people who don't already have insurance and who have a net adjusted family income that's under $90,000. Joining me now is Stephen Staples, National Director of Policy and Advocacy with the Canadian Health Coalition. That is an advocacy group that supports public health care.
2: Good morning, Craig.
1: What do people need to renew their coverage?
2: Yeah, so the deadline is midnight tonight, Eastern Time, to renew your coverage if you've already applied and been approved for coverage in this last year, and millions of Canadians would fall into that category, to make sure that your coverage continues smoothly on into the coming year. The reason why you have to reapply every year is that you know, things change over time. Your income, for instance, your family income might have changed. We know that over 100,000 people have lost their jobs because of a struggling economy, and we all know that story. In the last year, that may have affected their income levels. It may also have affected whether they have access to private dental insurance as well, Craig, because there's a couple of hurdles. One is income level. The other is whether or not you have private insurance. Mm. So those things may have changed, and that's important criteria to see if you're eligible for the program. So the government will want to go back, look at your tax information that was filed last year for last year, and then do an assessment about whether you're eligible or not to receive care for the coming year. Now, if you miss the deadline, it's not all as terrible. You'll still have coverage for the rest of the month, and you'll be able to reapply at the end of the month. And if you've never applied and you think you might benefit from this program, absolutely encouraged to give it a go, and you can do that starting tomorrow morning.
1: So give us a sense, Stephen, of how far this program goes toward covering the people in Canada who are struggling to afford dental care.
2: Well, you know, it's a very interesting program, Craig. It's a federal program, so it's not tied into the usual healthcare programs that we're used to that are delivered provincially by our provincial governments. So it is a bit of a unicorn out there in terms of that program, but it's been very significant. Millions of Canadians, over 4 million Canadians, have received care since it was introduced in Budget 2023 with the support by the Liberals, with the support of the NDP during that cooperation period. It was a major accomplishment, important expansion of our healthcare system that you know, does great for hospitals and doctors' care, but has some gaps, whether it's pharmaceutical drugs or vision care and including dental care. And dental care is an important part of your overall well-being. You know, a lot of your health begins with your mouth, as dentists often say. And this is an important expansion of the program, of healthcare for Canadians.
1: There have been reports of people being denied coverage for more complicated procedures, like crowns, for example. What's been the issue there?
2: Yeah, this is something that has popped up, and you know, it's a bit of teething programs, if you'll pardon the pun, for the for the program. That there's been some problems here coming on. So dentists have been raising the alarm on this. Actually, that for the system works very well for kind of run of the mill things, preventative care, cleaning, scalings, X-rays, that kind of more common thing that you get and receive in a dentist's office. But the more complex procedures, such as crowns and things like that, They say about half of those claims have been not approved by the government or by the company that the government has contracted with to administer the dental program, that being Sun Life. So, and they don't know why. So I think there's also a communications aspect here, is that people aren't getting the information about why they've been denied coverage. And so that has been causing some concern. And it kind of reminds me, Craig, actually, of those stories you hear where doctors in the United States have to argue with insurance companies, right, you know, on behalf of their patients to get medically necessary care, and the insurance company doesn't want to pay for the procedure. And so, you know, I hope we don't see more, you know, that coming into Canada. We are very proud of our public universal health care program, and we don't want to see that. So I'm hoping they get this sorted out as soon as possible.
1: Stephen, what other feedback, good or bad, have you been hearing about this program?
2: Well, I mean, we've heard some challenges there in terms of getting some coverage. Doctors have also said dentists rather have said it's a rather complicated system in terms of handling the bureaucracy of it. So I think there's that element that has raised concerns. For us, we've been concerned with the number of hurdles that people have to get through to apply for care. We're not used to this kind of thing, that normally programs are universal, and that there's a lot of people, for instance, who earn more than a household income of $90,000. You know, that's not a lot of money, Craig, if you're making, you and your spouse make about, you know, $45,000 a year, or a little bit over. That puts you out of your eligibility from income, which is kind of unusual. Nobody checks your tax return when you go to the hospital, but yet they're doing it for this program. Also, it's not 100% free. Even if you, depending on how much money you make, if you make between $80,000 and $90,000, you have to pay 60% of your dentist's bill. $70,000 to $80,000 in household income, you're paying 40%, and you don't really get the 0%, the free coverage, until you're under $70,000. So we would like to see that expanded a little bit. But look, there's been plenty of good news. Millions of people are getting care that didn't have access to care before. I'm talking to dentists, and they tell me, look, you know, they're having people, seniors in particular, you know, that are coming in, getting care, who haven't had care for many years, and there's tears of joy in the examination rooms as they're getting some much-needed dental care. So it is definitely a good news program, but there's lots of ways that we continue to expand it and make it even better.
1: Stephen, great to talk to you about this morning. Thank you so much.
2: Thank you, Craig.
1: Stephen Staples is National Director of Policy and Advocacy with the Canadian Health Coalition. That is an advocacy group that supports public health care. We reached him in Ottawa. We got an email, a voicemail, asking about how you are able to renew your dental plan. There's a few ways. You can do it if you have a My Service Canada account. 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Or you can call. 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I'll just give you the number. It's 1-833-537-4342. That's 1-833-537-4342. 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The time now is 8:30. Here is Joe Pavia with CBC News.
0: Thank you, Craig. Another sunny day in the forecast. 15 right now, the high reaching 22, the UV index 7 or high. Good morning. The Kitchener Rangers have won their third Memorial Cup championship.
3: That'll do it. Kitchener claims the crown as the Kings of junior hockey. For the third time in franchise history, the Rangers are Memorial Cup champions.
0: Thank you to TSN for the call. The Rangers defeated the Everett Silvertips by a score of 6-2. Sam O'Reilly had a 4-point performance to earn the MVP award. He also became only the fourth player to be named most valuable player in the regular season, playoffs, and in this tournament. Rangers coach Jussi Ahokas is the first European coach to win a Memorial Cup.
4: Proud moment for me, of course, but it was our whole staff and great organization, but of course, maybe I might open up some doors for some other European coaches who might come. I'm over. So, of course, it's big. For me, the win is more important. I don't really think about it as a European thing.
0: And goaltender Christian Kirsch made 30 saves for the Rangers' win. It's been 5 years since Ottawa launched its plan for a Canada-wide $10-a-day daycare program. Some parents and advocates say the plan is on the verge of collapse, particularly here in Ontario, with the biggest issue being wait lists. According to provincial data, Ontario has to create 45,000 spaces in the next 7 months to reach their goal of 86,000 new spaces by December. Talia Ricci has more.
5: We're actually in 24 wait lists. There's a whole extensive Excel spreadsheet.
6: Vera Belizelkoska had to delay going back to work because she couldn't find a daycare spot for her baby. 5 years after the federal government announced its $10-a-day daycare program, parents like her say wait lists remain a huge issue in Ontario.
5: It makes me wonder, like, how is this good for the economy? Like, all of these people delaying their work, and I know I'm not the only one at all.
6: CBC Toronto asked the province how many people were on a wait list and whether they track that data. They didn't get back to us about that. Carolyn Ferns with the Ontario Coalition for Better Childcare says for the thousands of families who have secured a spot, affordable childcare has made a huge difference in their lives. But many parents across the province are still waiting and left scrambling.
7: You know, I think that there does need to be significant expansion of spaces. That's where we need to put a lot of emphasis, and that's going to take more resources from both the federal and provincial government to make that happen.
6: The province and federal government both said they're committed to keeping childcare affordable beyond their early learning and childcare agreement, which runs until March 2027. The feds say that includes $3.9 billion in funding, but the province says it requires a significant increase in federal funding to ensure long-term stability. Talia Ricci, CBC News, Toronto.
0: Between the departure of a longtime minister, Caroline Mulroney, and the arrival of a high-profile Liberal leadership candidate, Navdeep Bains, there have been a flurry of moves shaking up Queen's Park over the last week. And some political insiders say it could signal a more competitive race across the province. Former Liberal cabinet minister and Kitchener Centre MPP John Molloy.
8: I think things are shifting in Ontario. And, you know, this should be a real warning sign for Doug Ford and the caucus. You can't just sit back and, figure that you're going to win the next election with a massive majority as you have the last several times, that you're going to have some opposition.
0: Premier Ford has introduced controversial legislation during the session and has been dogged by the private jet controversy. Mulroney handles some of the government's largest files. She says she wants to take a time away from politics to spend with her family. Meanwhile, Bains enters a field with three other declared candidates for Liberal leader. Party members will select the winner in November. A Kitchener musician is speaking out about a lack of accessible studio spaces. Michael Moniz spent many hours calling around and researching studios that are wheelchair-friendly. Moniz says he's frustrated by the limitations.
9: A step or two would prevent access. It just changes the whole dynamic. I'm coming to a studio to create, be creative, be in that space, not deal with challenges getting into the space. They tell you, oh yeah, it's accessible, but we're down a flight of stairs. It's accessible, but... Or it's not accessible.
0: After many hours of research, Moniz found an accessible studio at the Kitchener Public Library. It's where he recorded his latest album, coming out this week in time for National Accessibility Week. Starting today, Guelph City Hall will no longer be used as an overnight warming or cooling center. A staff report outlined serious concerns about people using City Hall during extreme weather events, including damage to the washrooms, open drug use, and sexual behavior happening in the lobby. Guelph Mayor Cam Guthrie says people can still use City Hall to get out of the heat or cold during regular business hours. That's the news from CBC Kitchener-Waterloo. I'm Joe Pavia.
1: Thanks, Joe. And now it's over to Josette Lafleur with a check on the weather. Good morning.
10: Good morning, Craig. It's clear, sunny, 15 degrees in Kitchener, Waterloo, Cambridge, Guelph, Mount Forest, Stratford, and Brantford, getting up to a sunny high of 22 today, UV index 7 or high. Wind from the northeast at about 20 kilometers per hour throughout the morning. Right now, it's at about 13 kilometers per hour. That'll taper down to a light breeze as we get into the afternoon. Clear tonight with a low of 8. Tuesday, very similar to today. High 21, low 8.
1: Thank you very much. And just a note about the Kitchener Rangers winning the Memorial Cup. There's going to be a victory celebration tomorrow at 6 p.m. in downtown Kitchener at King and Queen Streets. The parade will start there. The parade will head to Kitchener City Hall. And then a special Memorial Cup championship celebration will take place there. And there'll be free parking for those of you arriving after 4 p.m. at City Hall and Duke Street parking garages. And there'll be more details. We'll have them for you tomorrow as well. Hope you have a great day out there. Enjoy the first day of June. Take care.

0: 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The CBC News is next. Coming up in an hour, it's Q.
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2: Robbie Hoffman only had one question at the top of her mind when she started doing stand-up comedy. Where can I go to bomb? She'll tell you how failure ultimately helped her succeed and why playing a character based on her own life in the TV show Hacks was horrifying.
3: From CBC News, The World This Hour, I'm Pat Philpott. Alberta is working to finalize plans for a new oil pipeline to the BC coast. CBC News has obtained documents with details about the project, and they give a glimpse into the potential routes the province has in mind. Kyle Bax reports.
4: The Alberta government

0: From the CBC Kitchener Waterloo Newsroom, I'm Josette Lafleur. The Kitchener Rangers have won their third Memorial Cup championship.
1: That'll do it! Kitchener claims the crown as the Kings of Junior Hockey for the third time in France.
0: Thanks to TSN for that call. The Rangers defeated the Everett Silvertips by a score of 6-2 last night. Sam O'Reilly had a four-point performance to earn the MVP award. He also became only the fourth player to be named most valuable player in the regular season, the playoffs, and, of course, this tournament. Rangers coach Jesse Ahokas is the first European coach to win a Memorial Cup.
2: Proud moment for me, of course. But it was our whole staff and great organization. But, of course, maybe I might open up some doors for some other European coaches who might come over. So, of course, it's big. For me, the win is more important. I don't really think about it as a European thing.
0: There will be a community celebration and parade for the Kitchener Rangers tomorrow at 6 p.m. in front of the Kitchener City Hall, and the parade will be along King Street. The weather forecast for Waterloo Region and Wellington County. Sunny today with a high of 22, UV index 7 or high, clear tonight with a low of 8.

0: From the CBC Kitchener-Waterloo newsroom, I'm Josette Lafleur. The Kitchener Rangers have won their third Memorial Cup championship.
1: That'll do it! Kitchener claims the crown as the kings of junior hockey for the third time in France.
0: Thanks to TSN for that call. The Rangers defeated the Everett Silvertips by a score of 6-2 last night. Sam O'Reilly had a four-point performance to earn the MVP award. He also became only the fourth player to be named most valuable player in the regular season, the playoffs, and, of course, this tournament. Rangers coach Jesse Ahokas is the first European coach to win a Memorial Cup.
2: Proud moment for me, of course. But it was our whole staff and great organization. But, of course, maybe I might open up some doors for some other European coaches who might come over. So, of course, it's big. For me, the win is more important. I don't really think about it as a European thing.
0: There will be a community celebration and parade for the Kitchener Rangers tomorrow at 6 p.m. in front of the Kitchener City Hall, and the parade will be along King Street. The weather forecast for Waterloo Region and Wellington County. Sunny today with a high of 22, UV index 7 or high, clear tonight with a low of 8.

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1: 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Joe Pavia has transit and traffic information, plus local news at 6:30, 7:30, and 8:30. Josette Lafleur has the very latest weather updates. 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
2: Ideas is now 60 years old, so we're featuring listeners whose lives were changed by the program, like a doctor who transformed her work after hearing a show about traffic jams. 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
3: From CBC News, The World This Hour, I'm Kaz Bovin. Prime Minister Mark Carney has unveiled Ottawa's new plan to fight anti-Semitism. It comes amid a surge of incidents and attacks targeting Canada's Jewish community. As Olivia Stefanovich reports, the new federal strategy aims to combat hate and bolster protections.
4: The crisis of anti-Semitism in Canada today is specific. It's severe.
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